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0: raised us X amount of money, and in return, I should like to have the pleasure of presenting him with this lamp.
1: Thank you indeed. I appreciate that very much.
0: And we also...
2: Working men are once more in the front line of the struggle against a government that doesn't seem to care and doesn't want to care. For 1985, there's only one real question in people's minds as far as I'm concerned, and one decision to be made. Which side are you on?

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Fatboy Slim is fucking in heaven. Fatboy Slim is fucking in heaven. Fatboy Slim is fucking in heaven. Fucking and fucking and fucking in heaven. Fatboy Slim is fucking in heaven. Fatboy Slim is fucking in heaven. Fatboy Slim is fucking in heaven. Fucking and fucking and fucking in heaven. Fatboy Slim is fucking in heaven. Fatboy Slim is fucking in heaven. Fatboy Slim is fucking in heaven. 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

as far away as worlds of empty colors show the sadness in my longing for so much, so many things I'll never know.

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Good morning, NCS. My name is Sway the Versus. This is Neither Sonics, and we have got an absolutely wonderful show for you today. I have the wonderful violinist Preeta Narayan, who is going to be talking to me about her experiences as a Western classical violinist who then learned the traditions of South Indian Carnatic music and North Indian, the Hindustani tradition. And the entire journey that she's taken over that time. But before we do that, I just wanted to say thank you to everybody that tuned in last month. We had like a 3 years of being on NTS, Neither Sonics special, concentrated on lots of autumnal rugs. Thank you to everybody that listened to that particular show. And yeah, we're going to get into this. We're going to start off with a piece that's one of Preeta's picks, and then we're going to get into the interview.

0: It's an absolute pleasure to welcome you into the NTS studio.
1: Thank you. Thanks for having me.
0: I think we should start this whole chat off with a little bit of a history, because you had a meandering way to Indian classical music or raga music.
1: Yeah, definitely.
0: And then you've gone through like both of the traditions as well.
1: Yes.
0: Which not many people do. So how did you first get into like music? Because you have an interesting story as well of where you actually were brought up and the area that you were in, which wasn't particularly full of Indian classical musical people or such.
1: True. Well, what's, I guess, relevant here, and it's interesting to me always to reflect back on, especially as you get older, is as a South Asian woman growing up in the United States, or now I am, but when I was young, you don't really always know the relevance of your parents' journeys. But my dad moved to the United States as a teenager with my grandparents, his parents, in the 60s, and my mom and dad had an arranged marriage. And from the community that they're from in South India, it's very important, the arts, music, having an inclination towards artistic practice, regardless if one becomes professional or not. So even though my mom had now migrated to the United States and was trying to retain and share the importance of our roots and her culture to us, she was clear that music needed to be a part of our family. So she started my brother in violin, and she didn't mind if it was not Indian classical, because we didn't have access to Indian classical music directly, like teachers there, but she put him in Suzuki violin. And so when I came out of the womb, I was just around that. And so we have baby videos of me grabbing for his violin and singing the tunes and jumping on a trampoline with a fake violin. So I just started really young. And, you know, my mom also did not have the direct nurture of a parent who guided her and disciplined her in music, you know, due to unforeseen circumstances, but she was able to give that to us. So there was no choice. We had to show up. She wasn't a tiger mom, but, you know, she made it important for us to show up in practice. And I always loved it. So by the time I was like a young kid, I was already kind of going and approaching the violin and practicing on my own and just showing up. And also I would see other kids who were in Western classical music, so because that was the community that we were in like in youth orchestra, or other students of my teachers. And that's inspiring when you see young people who are just a little bit older than you who are doing well and excelling and playing solos. Then I was like, ah, these are the kids I want to be like. So that was my journey. I was motivated to play from young.
0: So when did you decide that you wanted to be involved in music as a profession? Because I guess you went through college and university and you had to make a choice at one point about exactly what it is that you wanted to do and not do the stereotypical thing of being in business or lawyering or doctoring. Which is something that is almost like thrust upon South Asian children when they come to the Western world. It's like you've got a choice of a couple of professions which you need to do really, really well in, and then having that choice to do music is one of those things that's almost like frowned upon, and it's like, well, it's a nice hobby.
1: Yeah.
0: What's your proper job?
1: Yeah. Well, funny enough, I come from a family of doctors and people oriented in the sciences, and yet they never hindered me from following my path. So as a child, I kind of like assumed I would become a doctor. I'd see my dad, I'd see my grandparents, I'd see everybody, and I was like, oh yeah, I'm going to be a doctor. I did not excel in sciences. It was not my subject. But I was always doing music. I was good in school, but I was doing music. And then when I was a teenager, I just had such wonderful music teachers that was... And like I said, other kids to look up to, other teenagers to look up to, that I just kept getting deeper into it. And because I was it just became kind of like, oh, okay, I'm going to university. Maybe I'll go study music in university. And parents, again, never said no. They just said, that's great. Go forth. And so then it was like, oh, after university, I actually, this is a kind of key to my transition into Indian music, but the summer before I graduated, or before the year, my final year of university, I came to India with my mom after having been in England for 1 year. And that, my mom had always encouraged Indian music, but as an American teenager, I'd kind of pushed it away. I did it out of duty, but not because I really felt it. And then I came to India with her and I saw Indian classical violin performed. I met other Indian classical musicians. And that was the moment that I was like, this is something I really need to dig deeper into. This has relevance to my roots. This is really important. And it's got such creative potential and improvisational potential that Western classical music has, but it has limitations towards. And so that, when I came back, I decided to apply for a research grant, the Fulbright research grant, to study in India, and I received it. So that was like the organic next step out of university. I spent a year and a half in Chennai, and that was life-changing. I was with other Indian-American people of my age group, early 20s, who were deeply in Indian classical arts. They'd grown up in California, in places that were just had a huge network and had huge South Asian communities with great teachers. And for me, that was such an inspiration to see people my same color, my same roots, but they'd gone really deeply into their roots. So that changed my direction a lot.
0: I would like to rewind you a little bit.
1: Okay.
0: Because this is quite a unique opportunity to speak to somebody that was involved in a Western classical orchestra of South Asian descent, because you don't see many people doing that kind of thing.
1: Yeah.
0: And so, like, how did you find that entire experience? Because I guess you were brought up in the whole thing, so it seemed completely natural to you when you were doing the whole thing.
1: Yeah.
0: But I think there are not many people that know what that world is. Many people may have seen orchestras, they may have like heard orchestras, but that whole like thing about being in an orchestra is a completely different musical process to anything else, because you're not a singular musician, you're part of this collective, and that I guess has to have like a completely different thought process, because I guess over here, especially with like NTS and all of the different influences that we have in this particular country, and especially in London, it's all centered around guitar music or jazz or that kind of thing, where you might be part of a whole, but it's a small whole.
1: Yeah.
0: And you get that chance to shine as an individual. Whereas within an orchestra, there's going to be X amount of you, depending on the type of orchestra, and you're just a cog in a machine, but you can't do anything that deviates from what the machine requires, otherwise you get chucked out straight away. So I just wanted to find out the insight from you about how this whole process works, because I've never been part of an orchestra.
1: Well, that's a huge question, because it comes with a lot of layers to unpack. So I'll try to touch on a few without, you know, trying to keep it concise.
0: I mean, this is the geek show, so.
1: Great. Well, I will definitely geek out. When I think back, well, first of all, I've never been a full-time professional orchestral musician, because by the time I became a professional, I had already started to forge and want to discover my own path. And probably I wanted to find out what my unique voice was between Indian classical music and Western classical music, between being an American and having Indian roots. So by the time I was like coming into my professional life, I was already on that journey. However, my training and, you know, college, university days and summer programs where we would train with, you know, you would apply in university days to spend a whole summer training with the top of the top. And some of those would involve being in a professional orchestra, mixed professionals and emerging professionals. And those were incredible experiences. They have, I think that's one of the strengths of Western classical music, is when you're training to be able to be versatile within the various genres within Western classical music. So you have solo moments, like the violin is a solo instrument, so you have incredible repertoire that's very virtuosic and you have to spend years studying. Then you have chamber music, which is small ensembles, often string quartets or piano and other instruments that still requires almost multiple solo voices interacting together. And then you have orchestra, where you really have to become one. But the sonic experience of being inside of that, especially when you're all very excellent players, is incredible, because you have, like, you know, you could have 100 people on stage all working towards the same goal of making music. The conductor's role is really important in that. It seems like sometimes from the outside it could be like, oh, it's just this dude standing in front of the orchestra with a baton, you know? But they're going to be the ones that bring out the best in every player and bring the whole together. So when we would train, we would have experiences where we might be performing a new program every week with a different conductor. And you could see the whole sound of the orchestra change based on the energy, the experience, the demand that one person singularly brought, and their own way of kind of, in a way, navigating and expressing what the piece and the potential of that piece of music would be. So, you know, that's a small answer to say, yes, it's incredible. It's challenging when you're always in that environment, because maybe sometimes you need to be able to express your solo voice. So I think for me, as I finished university, it became more vital for me to want to improvise and explore outside of the tradition, and hence why I went on the path that I did.
0: Okay. In terms of Western classical music, I need to ask, who were your heroes? Because this is a strange one, in so much that most of the music is like ancient, because we've got like Beethoven, Mozart, and all of these people, Brahms and Bach, and that music is what, 200-300 years old?
1: Yeah.
0: People are still playing it. We've got like composers from the present day that are making all kinds of different things. And I guess you need to know all of them, because they have all kinds of different facets that really, really interest you. And they sort of like seep into your mind, because I think every single person has seen a film and they will have had some kind of orchestra composer that will have like put everything together. So even though people may say, I never listen to orchestral music, like every TV program and film that you watch has that element within it. So who are your heroes, and who did you listen to, and who are you like, yo, that person is absolutely incredible?
1: Well, again, another interesting contrast between the Indian classical tradition and Western music, not necessarily like black and white, but the composer and the performer is quite separated in the Western classical tradition. And I think there's more movements nowadays and more effort to bridge the gap. So even in the classical tradition, performers are improvising more, or they're becoming very versatile and becoming composers themselves. But often in training, you have the people who specialize in composition, the people who specialize in performance. So our heroes really vary. It's like the people who are incredible at the violin or incredible at an instrument. And as a violinist, when you're training, you're really listening to the many different violinists out who are performing and trying to emulate them. So for me, Heifetz, all these names you might know, Hilary Hahn, and a violinist who's still thriving today, Rachel Podger, they were people that I listened to and tried to emulate a lot of in my own playing. And then composers, I can really say that the ones that, even as I move outside of the genre, that I still try to practice today is like solo Bach. So I love listening to Bach. I love performing Bach. He's written so much incredible repertoire for the solo violin. And I don't practice this composer these days, but it's somebody that I'm very inspired by, Shostakovich. I don't know if you're familiar mm-hmm. with him, but it's even Tara, who you'll meet later, the cellist that we've had a long-term partnership in duo. We both, I think, you can see that influence coming into some of the way we improvise. And that's because we've both played so much repertoire from his work, whether it be in chamber music, string quartet, orchestra, or solo music. And his violin concerto, I worked so hard to be able to perform that in my early 20s. And that was probably the last piece that I got to solo with an orchestra behind me. And that was an incredible experience as well. So yeah, many heroes. And even nowadays, there's contemporary composers like Max Richter, film composer. Many people would have heard his music, and some of his small, short pieces for violin and piano, I love them. So I love to try to play them or look at the sheet music to practice.
0: So when you were growing up, did you make Western classical mixtapes? Like, what were the bangers?
1: You know what? I actually listened a lot to, every night, I listened to Chopin piano and to this guitarist that played a piece called Koyun Baba, and it was like classical guitar, but that particular piece in the repertoire on this album had Persian and Middle Eastern influences, but it was still classically notated. And I think Chopin, nocturnes, and repertoire and that CD were really my go-to albums. And then as I became a teenager, I started, you know, moving into like Alanis Morissette and all of that stuff. But really, like Chopin and I can't remember the name of the composer of Koyun Baba, but those were like my mixtapes at the time.
0: Okay, we'll drop some of those in the mix.

0: So you went to India, you had this experience, you were like, oh shit, this is actually amazing. How did you then proceed to learn this new musical tradition? Because it's a completely different grammar, it's a completely different sensibility. How did you decide how, where, and what you were going to learn? Because there's like so many different schools, so many different styles. There's the north side, there's the south side. And I guess it's one of those things where you need a little bit of time to just dip into the entire scene to work out what it is that actually interests you.
1: Definitely. Do stop me if you have questions in between, but I'm going to try to, you know, encapsulate this in a precise way. My roots are from South India, and the tradition of music in that region, particularly with the Brahmin community, which I will say and articulate, because only in my adult years have I understood the nuances of music in India and its relevance to caste and social class and all of those things, which as a diasporic individual in the United States, I knew some elements, but I didn't really fully understand it until I lived in Chennai. And when I went to Fulbright, because that was the music that I had grown up around and that was the community that I knew from my own family, I went to study Carnatic music. And I had a Fulbright. It was a comparative study in South Indian classical music and Western classical music. And I ended up being able to train and study violin with the renowned T.N. Krishnan. He's no longer, but he is, he's a legend of South Indian music and on the violin. And his sister is N. Rajam and niece is Kala Ramnath. So their whole family is like in the school of violin.
0: Wow.
1: Yeah, so I don't think I really understood how big an opportunity that was when I was that age, but I was there. And actually, his style as a soloist, he was accompanying, the violin is an accompanimental instrument in the South Indian classical repertoire. And he had, imbibed so much of his musical training from being an accompanist to the leading singers. But by the time he was at his senior stage, when I was studying with him, he was a soloist. And his style was very unique because it was kind of, I can say now, a bit Western. He could play plainer notes, less ornamented notes, and he had a kind of groovy style that really made it easy for me to adapt to. I had a lot of challenges to adapt in the beginning because I was an excellent violin player. And sometimes when someone's teaching you, because you can play an instrument and you have a good ear, they just drop you in the deep end. And there were a lot of technical things that, I could do, but it really challenged my listening and hearing because, the whole tradition is an oral tradition. You play something that you hear. And I could hear that there were other things happening, but it was really hard for me to capture the detail of the ornaments. And now if I listen back to that, that's like 20 years ago, I can be like, wow, I can catch all that thing now. But when I listen to myself repeating what he played, I'd be like, oh, still like lacking something. So that was like my way in at the beginning. And being in India was quite, not only in the musical sense, but being in the home, the place, the source of your roots, closer to your family. Like for me, knowing how my mom was brought up and her family, whereas I'd seen her removed from that environment, it was just like there were so many elements that were transformative. I was studying Sanskrit, yoga, music, watching concerts, being with Indian Americans studying. So huge. But then from there, I decided to move to London. It was just like a leap of faith. And, lots of things came together. I ended up in London. I won't go into the details of why.
0: Just before you do that, I wanted to ask you, the concert experience when you were in Chennai, because you were basically in the place which is the epicenter of that particular tradition, and you had all of the huge stars that were there.
1: Yeah.
0: Going into that environment for the first time and also having the experience of the audience all clapping along and doing their thing, and being all knowing. How was that experience? Because it's quite something when you go in and you're like, what's going on?
1: Yeah.
0: Why is everybody clapping? And what is...
1: Definitely. Well, you know what? I was not a full stranger to it.
0: Mm.
1: My mother, I keep referring to her, she's not a musician by practice, but she's a lover of music. And she had set up a kind of small version trying to bring South Indian arts to our hometown. So there had been artists flowing through our city and through our home throughout my growing up years. So I had witnessed Indian culture in Memphis.
0: Mm.
1: So, and I traveled to India a handful of times. It was only, I guess the difference was being immersed and seeing it on its home turf and being impressionable as somebody who was really like coming in with an open mind maybe, but also kind of not an open mind, because when you're in your early 20s, there's a bit of stubbornness. You kind of think you know everything. So there was just a lot of, it was really unique. And also just incredible to be around that kind of, let's say, the connoisseurs and the people who love and support and watch and appreciate the musical form. And that you don't get when you're in the United States removed from it, because you have such a small population who's going to watch these concerts. And there it's just, you know, so many, so many people.
0: Mm. And the experience of seeing all these people, because they're at the top of the game, they're absolutely amazing.
1: Yeah.
0: They have to be incredible because they've got an audience that's very discerning. Can you describe like the joy of seeing these people? Because when you see somebody at the top of the game, it's one of those experiences where it completely and utterly blows your mind.
1: Yeah.
0: You have no idea what they're doing at that particular point because you've got to learn and experience more of the music. But over the period that you were there, did you see the change in your ear and the way that you appreciated everything and with the learning that you were given as well?
1: Definitely. You're making me really have to like push myself to think back many, many years ago. And I think some, again, you don't know immediate change. You're just experiencing something. I had a lot of epiphanies during that period, and I have journaled so much, you're going to make me want to go back to my journals because there were a lot of experiences, not just in the music, but even like the spirituality of the music and the essence and the way it made me feel and the noise and the loudness. And I don't just mean that like in noise,

0: accent. So then you got to London.
1: Yes, I came to London, and I actually thought I was going to do a master's in Western classical music. But after being in India, it didn't seem like I could do that anymore. And I had this bigger vision of kind of bridging cultures, bridging music styles, and working towards being that bridge in my future. And I ended up stumbling through an old friend and fellow musician from my youth, a course at Guildhall School of Music that was all about all these ideas that I thought were incredible, like breaking barriers to musical access, bridging cultures, bridging art forms, being a creative, improvising, making music with other people, changing the world through music. And I was like, wow, that sounds like me. And I ended up getting in touch with them, and I knew I was coming to London, and they were like so keen to have me be a part of this course. It ended up being people from different countries, different musical styles, different genres, and we were all kind of smushed together into a year group. My year group was only six people, we're all from a different place, and we would often have to write music together. We'd be in projects that brought us with, we were doing workshops with people who were non-musicians in the community. We were working with artists to create interesting shows. So it was really multifaceted, and actually that's where I met my current bandmate from Balladest, who you're going to hear from later, and we both met studying on that course. I would never have known that we would have continued working together, and the seed would have been planted then and there. And that was in 2008 when I moved to London.
0: Okay.
1: So that was a really big moment for, my professional career and the kind of mindset and ethos behind everything that I was doing when I first moved here.

0: I think it was like 2011 when we first met.
1: Ah, okay. Wow. Long time.
0: I think it was like one of Showmakes gigs.
1: Oh, maybe.
0: The afters.
1: Okay.
0: And I think we had like a great chat there. But in the time that I've known about you, you have morphed into all kinds of different roles. You've been in all kinds of different bands.
1: Yeah.
0: And just been really, really prolific in what you've been doing. And you've not just kept to like a classical background, you've been doing all kinds of like contemporary things as well. How did this whole like journey unfurl, and how have you enjoyed it all? Because it seems to be really, really nice with the amount of music that you've made.
1: Yeah, well, as you say that, I'm like, it's kind of a double-edged sword, because sometimes you're like, ah, that's incredible. I've done so many different things. I've got so many, I don't know, I know there's phrases for it, but it's like, you know, you've jumped in so many different directions. And so I actually know and recognize that I'm skilled in many things, and that's come from all these incredible collaborations that I've had the opportunity to be a part of and I've willingly been able to do. I'm the type who I think as soon as I moved here, even to study, I was like, let's go. I want to meet people. And also something so unique to London that I didn't find growing up and I did not find in India is just being able to be who you are. Mm. And I loved when I moved here how incredible the South Asian population was and how there were people who, like me, were multicultural, hybrid, but making art to express that. And that I felt was so unique to London and to the people that I was interacting with. So I wanted to dive into that. And so straight away, I met some of my the bandmates that eventually became the band Flux, and they were East London bred, born and bred, and self-taught musicians, more popular styles, but incredible people and incredible musicians, and I learned a lot from making music with them. And I was always willing to go to shows, go to things. I met Sho McThetha, I met Bernhard Schimpelsberger, I met all these people who were in my age group. And there was such a strong community. And we were all in our early, you know, early to mid-20s. So it was like before we were fully fledged professionals and too busy to have time for each other. So we had time. We were doing stuff. We were exploring. And it was so fundamental to my growth and discovery as a musician today. And I think fast forward, I can tell you more about the insides of that, but fast forward, I've definitely tried to rein myself in a little bit, and I've returned to the study of Indian classical music in the last 4 to 5 years. And interestingly enough, I was performing with Shomik on a concert, on a few concerts, like we were kind of touring together. And I just had this feeling like I'm ready now, after having learned a lot on the fly from collaborating, I want to go back to really going into Indian classical study again. And I went to Kolkata to study with Prithush Banerjee, who you've had on your show before.
0: Yes.
1: And he is Shomik's mentor, and they say Guru Bhai, student of the same guru. And that was an incredible chance for me to kind of dive into the Hindustani tradition. And alongside Pratushta, I have studied and I continue to study with Sri Ram Parushuram, who's in Chennai. And he's like this incredible vocalist and violinist, well-versed in both traditions and with experience in the Western classical tradition. And I study vocal with him. And, you know, none of these teachers are like steady all along, but I either just go and spend a bit of time with them in India at certain periods, like particularly in December, or I might jump on online and have a class here and there. But they've been both fundamental to my deepening and my direction that I've taken now, which is very much like I'm now, after having been the kind of crossover world performer who was like, I wouldn't call it the fusion violinist, but I was definitely, I'm invited to a lot of projects because I'm that space between.
0: Mm.
1: I'm trying more and more to get into the tradition and play Indian classical violin and deepen my knowledge of ragas and rhythm so that I can become more confident as a classical performer in the Indian tradition, it still seeps into my musicianship all around. And the tools that you get, particularly I'd say from the Hindustani tradition, are very applicable to like improvisation in the Western genre or any musical setting.
0: Yeah.
1: So yeah, this is the lifelong student in me that always wants to keep growing my practice.

0: So, what I wanted to ask was, now that you've got to a point where you've like traversed three different traditions,
1: what's the third?
0: Because you did North Indian, South Indian.
1: Oh yeah, yeah.
0: And okay. Western classical. So that's three traditions. Four if you want to go up with the whole like fusion thing.
1: Okay.
0: At the beginning, you said that you wanted to become somebody who could like bridge the traditions together.
1: Yeah.
0: Have you got any insight into the similarities between everything and the meeting points between all of these like different traditions? Because I guess they're all different, but then at the same time, there are like many, many threads that come together.
1: Yeah. I think some of it is, I mean, I could get really nuanced about the function of the violin, the tuning of the strings, the way you play. I could get very nuanced about harmony, melody, all of these things in like kind of theoretical ways. But ultimately, I think understanding multiple traditions gives you strength to understand their intersections from a more intuitive place. So I think often, you know, if we try to create music that draws upon stuff from a conscious way, but we're forcing it, it doesn't always seep into us. It doesn't, you know, like there's styles of fusion which we try to impose harmony on Indian rugs or, you know, things like that. And I think there's a space for when you have a deep understanding of something and you find ways for styles to bridge without having to force like an academic way onto them, if that makes sense. So, you know, I feel like some of the understanding that's inside of me just comes out in things that I compose or things in the collaborations that I play in, because I can understand what's happening in like Western harmony, but I can also understand what's happening in Raga language.
0: Yeah.
1: And it's still a journey. I'm still a student, so I'm still learning. So, you know, I say that with authority, but it also comes with a humility.
0: Yeah. The change from being just a performer to being somebody who's a composer as well, when did you make that change, or when did you add that to your repertoire? Because being able to play is one thing, but then being able to compose is a completely different thing, and it opens up a whole new world for you as well.
1: Yeah.
0: As somebody that can contribute to all kinds of different areas, you can do like film composition, you can compose for different ensembles and different theatre shows and all that kind of thing. So when did you get the little...
1: You know what, I really love that question, because going back to like kind of my journey of collaboration, that journey that's been the thread of, you know, in the kind of walked alongside me since I've been in London and collaborating with people has been the growth of my becoming a composer, like writing with Tara in Balladest, for instance. We write everything together in embodied. We sit down, we make music, but then we start to construct it into a piece of music that is written, written, and I say that not necessarily like on the page, but it's set. And so many of the bands like Flux or Quest Ensemble, which was a trio with Philippe Sosa from Portugal and Tara, who you're going to meet soon, those were all co-writing experiences. We were writing through performing and through improvising, but we still set music. We were bridging genres in a way, because we were still classically inclined, but drawing on other influences and tools and the band life or the band approach. So I think those were really like my learning as a composer. And then at some point I consciously kind of set out to be like, well, if I were to write by myself, what would that look like? And I wrote some music of my own, and that was, and I started kind of doing that more, and then I started being asked to write. I think it's when you receive briefs or commissions like from people, whether it be like, oh, during COVID, it's an organization who has a dance film coming out, can you write the music for it? Or can you be the musical director of this piece and compose for this? Or right now I'm currently writing for Saw UK, a short piece of music. It's about 10 minutes to an animated film, but it will be performed live. So all of those push you to explore your compositional voice, and also bridging. I'm often asked to write in those spaces in between? Like, can you do something that's for Indian classical music musicians with a contemporary approach, or can you do it? And I think I also discovered the areas that I like writing for. I like writing for live players because that's my experience. Mm-hmm. I like imagining a live ensemble. I'm not a producer. I'm not someone who has, I can sit down and record in Logic, but I'm not someone who's going to end up adding loads of great, you know, samples and things like that.
0: Yeah.
1: So I recognize where I need those kind of, if I need to do that, I need support. But if I'm asked to write and I know that I can write from my instrumental tools, violin, piano, voice, or if I can write for an ensemble or from live musicians, then I'm good to go. And I love doing that. And I love the challenge of when you know that you need to kind of discover what the sound is for something that exists or it's going to exist in the future.

0: So that was an absolutely beautiful live session. Welcome, Thank Tara. You. How are you doing?
1: Thank you. Yeah, good. Thank you.
0: Excellent. So what did you guys play?
1: So we started with a piece called Dawn Raga, which is one of the tracks from our new album. The single's coming out next week. It's the third single. And that's a piece that we were kind of, I think we were improvising around, not a rag exactly, but we were improvising around a collection of notes, a modal collection of notes, and playing around with motifs around that. And then we built up a melody that we created together with a kind of to and fro dialogue between us. And we built that melody, and we were playing with Preetha on the Indian classical violin and me on the cello, and kind of seeing how that interplay worked between us, with me playing the melody and the drone with it.
0: Excellent. And then the second piece?
2: It was the Hildegard piece.
1: Yeah.
2: So we actually took a melody that Tara sung when she was a young person in choir, and it's a medieval composer, and I think this is really interesting for the conversation we were having about influences from what are Renaissance or medieval or Western classical influences, but because I'm playing on the Indian classical violin, the kind of interplay of both of us, it's kind of finding that middle ground of how raga and modal music of that era kind of meet somewhere. Mm. And how they meet through our voice as our duo. So I think in this composition, and also some of our earlier ones that are very much melodies from devotional Indian music, we've kind of explored where we can borrow a melody, but kind of still explore it in the voices that we inhabit.
0: Excellent.
2: Anything else to add, Tara?
1: No, apart from, so the piece itself that we took, the melody that we took is called Et Idio Puele. Hmm. And yeah, so it's built by Hildegard of Bingen, 12th century nun and visionary, amazing woman. Like Preetha said, we sang the melody, and we kind of got immersed in the kind of sound of the melodic line and the modal line. And then we played around with how we could bring that into the balladesque space.
0: Excellent. So you two together are known as Balladest. You've been together for an extremely long time.
1: Yes.
0: Peter was saying that you were like probably the longest relationship that she's had musically.
2: Yes.
0: Since coming to London, which is really, really nice to know.
2: Yeah.
0: But you have, I guess, what's the word? Morphed over time into the current incarnation of what you're doing. I was lucky enough to see you at the Stoke Newington Old Church when you were doing that gig with Anna, which was absolutely beautiful.
2: Thank you.
0: So I just wanted to ask, because you've been together for such a long time, how did this whole duo organically grow, and how have you found bringing the Western side and the Eastern side together into what is now a really nice meandering relationship between the two. It's not even like two, all of the different like threads that you've got together.
1: So we came together, I don't know how much Preetha has said already, but we came together on a master's. We did a master's together at Guildhall School of Music. Mm-hmm. And that was about collaborative practice and creating music with other people, creating with other art forms, creating with people in the community. And post that, we formed a band with a friend of ours called Philippe Souza, who actually brought us together. So that was, it turned into a trio with violin, cello and piano. And I think like we started because we've got the kind of language of, we liked improvising, we liked kind of co-creating music, the two of us, but we also kind of appreciate the craft and the kind of discipline that we've been brought up with Western classical training. And we often play together and would kind of geek out playing scales and really like delve into like the sound of the two instruments and the kind of precision of tuning and resonance of the sound. And that's how we started writing pieces, the two of us together. So some of it came from practice and practicing pieces for Quest, and pieces evolved out of that. And in a way, we did it in quite a low-key way at the beginning. We just started writing stuff, and it came quite easily. Mm-hmm. And we'd sit down and improvise together, and then there might be a seed of an idea that would start to grow into something. And from there, it's just built and built. Yeah.
0: Excellent. And when you've like been doing all this stuff, how have you like approached the fact that you come from different areas and have all these like different influences? You're talking about the medieval lady before, which is like quite a incredibly different angle to come from, because we're always like talking about all of the like, you know, Western composers like Park and all these other guys, but then to bring in an influence like that, which almost seemed like left field, and then combine it with like the Indian classical influences as well. How did you two guys just like approach the whole like thing about how you're going to do it? Or is it just completely organic and do you just like jam for a bit and go, yo, this is sounding really cool?
1: I think we kind of do that basically. It's quite intuitive. So we do consciously bring bits of material sometimes that then we build and we work on and we look at and think, how can we turn it into something that like meets the sound between the two of us, the sound that we make. But mostly it's pretty organic, so the influences that we're bringing, we're not even consciously thinking about those. And a lot of when we're improvising as well, it's very modal, and those, you know, all those crossover languages of modal music, they're essentially very similar, they're all coming from very similar ideas. So it's sort of nice to find that without really even intellectualizing it, but just intuitively seeing what happens.
0: Yeah. The new album, which you like let me listen to, is absolutely gorgeous. I really, really enjoyed it. I think my partner is really annoyed because I play it really, really loud. It's the best way to play it.
1: That's nice.
0: This album you're going to be launching, was it next month, November?
1: Yeah, November the 5th.
0: And it seems like you're going to have like a really, really nice lineup. It's going to be really, really cool. How did this whole album come about? Because I think you did it quite quickly.
2: Yeah. Well, because our music is kind of organic, we often take a while to live in it. And because there hasn't been a deadline or a rush, we just kind of really craft the pieces that have been on our previous albums. And actually the album right before this was fully improvised. We kind of were on a journey thinking, well, actually we compose everything so meticulously through an improvisatory process. What can we do if we like kind of turned it around and actually sat and just started improvising the album and then improvising live shows? So that's definitely another influence that's come into kind of how we write now. I mean, it's just another kind of tool in our bag, maybe to say. And then this new album, we were already writing it. It came out of some live performances that were improvised, that some of the starting points definitely were starting to emerge in an improvised performance. And then also we put a deadline in. We were just like, oh, let's record it next April with these people. Like, we were working with Fred Thomas, who's a long-term and long-time collaborator of ours, and he produced our previous album and Quest Ensemble's album. So we were like, okay, we'll book him for a date. And then, you know, when it got to that point, we were like, oh, damn, we really actually have to, like, we gotta write stuff. So we had material, but it definitely got... The whole process had to be like fast. And actually that was a good,
1: I mean, that was the recording process, and then you know, then it sits there for a long time that you're figuring out how to release it, and which is a whole other side.
2: Yeah, so we had like elements of things and we had things kind of brewing, but I think it was like in a week that we pushed ourselves to finalize things and be like, all right, we don't really have time, let's set the structure and let's do this. And then we recorded it like soon after that. And it's not, I mean, I think every musician knows that you always kind of are like, oh, I wish I had more time by the time I recorded, because you listen back and things come a long way a couple of years later when you actually listen back to an album. And now we've lived in those pieces and we've performed them and they've taken a new life and we've changed maybe minor details and we've also changed tempos. But we did kind of pull it off. And also I think more consciously in this current album, we decided

0: mental tool that comes differently into the process. And so some of the pieces and tracks on this album have that other violin, and maybe the difference is that it brings a different sound.
1: Different color of sound.
0: But
2: which you might not notice, you know, when you're listening to the album, it wouldn't, perhaps you don't consciously notice that.
0: Yeah, but I guess Dawn Raga and Raga Shri are more, even if they're not, Raga Shri is a conscious Raga influence, but Dawn Raga is just like the concept of Raga, not necessarily a specific Raga or, you know, adhering to the rules of a specific Raga.
3: I mean, I could tell when there was influence when I was listening, because I'm like, so it sort of like came through in that kind of context, because you're obviously, you recognize and you're into that kind of sound. So when it comes through, even if it's like a tiny little touch on it, you sort of like comes through. So it was really nice to hear all of those things. So, I mean, I absolutely love the album. It's absolutely gorgeous.
0: Thank you.
3: You have got, what, 3 or 4 albums now?
2: Four.
0: Well, plus the one with Anna.
2: Oh, the one with Anna.
0: And then, like you were saying, the rework album.
2: Yeah.
0: So those are all other kind of ones, but just strictly the duo we have. This one as our fourth.
3: Which is absolutely extraordinary. I wanted to ask you about the remix album, because this isn't like a project that you would normally associate with having remixes done. How did you come about with that whole like process? Because, like I said, you don't normally get like classical albums that are remixed.
2: Yeah, it's true. And actually also, I think we realised when we were passing stems on to people that, in fact, we always record, we record live. So then they were actually getting both, you know, the live recording of the two of us. So they couldn't actually separate the parts, which is kind of interesting.
0: And they don't have, we're not multi-tracking with the click.
2: This is quite tricky. I think we were just sort of interested how someone else might approach the material. So there were some set specific artists that we wanted to ask, and we actually gave them quite free rein. We're like, do you want to do this? Choose a track that resonates with you, that you want to do something with, and we really just let them go for it. And they all approached it in a slightly different way. But you know, that kind of using the raw material that they had, I suppose, had limitations to it, because it was like the two of us together recording live.
0: The nice thing about the album that we did that with, Beyond Breath, which is our second album, that one was actually, I mean, I would say it's the album that gave us kind of credibility and visibility. We had radio play on like Woman, and we did live interview on Woman's Hour, and people really responded to that album. And I think it's partly because there's a clear kind of song voice kind of embedded,
2: even though
0: it's instrumental, it's very much based on vocal tunes. And I think the remixes then also kind of carry that essence of what the concept was behind that album. So it's really exciting to see that next step, where we just kind of passed on our work and still created more work from it with these brilliant artists.
3: It's amazing. And in terms of touring, like, I think I've seen that you've done quite a number of tours, and not just in the UK, but you've managed to like tour abroad as well. So what has the reception been to this project? Because I guess it's one of those things where, because it's instrumental, you don't really need to have that kind of thing where it's like, no, it's only going to work here, it's going to work here, it's going to actually like work anywhere.
2: Yeah, I think it's nice because it's very portable. We can just rock up in any type of venue.
3: And because you're only like a duo as well, I guess it makes it much more easy in terms of logistics as well.
2: Yeah.
0: And we love to play acoustic if we can, so it's pretty versatile.
2: So it can be in a kind of small roots venue, a small kind of jazz club environment, maybe an environment where there's lots of improvisation. It could be a church context. I think what's nice is to play to audiences who maybe sometimes, either if we're part of a bill with other people, or we've sometimes supported other artists, and it's audience who maybe wouldn't say, oh, I'm going to go and listen to a cello and violin duo, because they'd think that wouldn't be their bag or their cup of tea. So those are often interesting, because then we've had really positive response to hearing the music, and surprise in the accessibility or the way that it resonates with people.
0: Also, on the South Asian front, I think it's kind of interesting, even in the UK, when we've toured in

0: quite small places, like outside of London. As someone who's now lived in London for 18 years, you can kind of, I can be surprised by how different other places feel, even if you're quite close to London. But I think people receive the kind of multi-influences embedded in our music really well, and our chemistry as performers together. So it's always really interesting and exciting to see how people who've never heard these instruments or heard a duo respond to the two of us.
1: And perhaps people are quite used to seeing classical instruments with music in front of them and playing something that's written for them, rather than it being something that's written together and written by ear. So there's a very different communication and fluidity between the way that we interact with each other than perhaps some other string groups that audiences might have experienced before.
2: I also wanted to ask about the collaboration that you did with Anna, because you had an EP and also a live gig that came out of that. And the story that you told of her just going, yo, this is really cool stuff, can I just play around with everything? Was that exactly how it all came out? Because that just seems absolutely mad that you're just like, yeah, let's do stuff.
0: Well, actually, Anna approached us. I mean, I think it's hard to know how close we were before, because now we're all like best of friends through a process of writing together. So she did approach us to kind of collaborate, and we had different processes for different tracks. Mm-hmm. So she took a couple of existing Balladesse tunes, which are actually kind of cool to see that process that you're talking about, where she just kind of like came up with the melody line and lyrics and really almost remixed our track. But other ones, we really were in a space working in the same way that the two of us work, but with
1: devising
0: a third voice.
1: Together.
0: Yeah. So it might have come from just an improvised session that then led to something that we were like, oh, that's cool, let's build that. Or another thing was like prose that Anna had written and brought as a starting point. Some was like from a texture that we started. So it was cool because it was very much like co-created work, apart from those tracks.
1: Yeah. Yeah.
0: And of course, Anna, full credit for the lyrics and for the kind of journey of kind of the narrative that brought threaded them all together.
1: Yeah.
0: But very much, it's kind of, it's unique to work with the singer in that kind of way, where you really build everything together.
1: And it was nice because she has a very different process of working normally, so it was interesting for her to be in a collaborative process. It was interesting for us to be with someone who is much more structured, because song-based work, you need to kind of think about structures in different ways than we might, so that was really interesting for us.

0: I guess the thing we've got to now like plug is the gig next month.
1: Yes, please.
2: November 5th at Stone Nest, which is a really gorgeous venue in central London. So it's very accessible near Charing Cross. And we have special guests joining us. Fred Thomas, the producer of our album, will be playing various instruments. One of his collaborators, and now one of ours, her name is Lucine Musalian. She's a beautiful Armenian-American singer and also plays viola da gamba. So we're bringing in the medieval influence. Mm-hmm. With relevance to your show, Deba Smitha Bhattacharya, a very gorgeous sarod player who recently performed at Darbar, I think, last year. So we're so grateful to have her. Mm. Talis Frenny.
1: Who's an electronic.
2: So we have like lots of different instrumental palette, and it's opened by Gabriel Prokofiev, who's the founder of Non-Classical and a DJ, composer, producer, performer. So I think it's going to be quite
0: amazing.
2: We're going for like an immersive kind of dive in, be led by what you hear.
0: Excellent. And the album, when is that released?
1: On that same day, in fact.
0: Excellent.
1: The 5th of November.
2: But yeah, you can pre-order vinyl. We're doing vinyl for the first time.
0: Amazing.
2: So the pre-order is up on Bandcamp. And yeah, so things
0: and
2: are happening.
0: And all your other stuff is on there as well?
1: Yes. Yeah, yeah. It's all on the Balladest page.
0: Excellent. Awesome. So thank you so much. That was an absolutely beautiful session. I don't know
1: thank
0: what else
1: you
0: to say.
1: Thanks for having us.
2: Great. Yeah, thank you for having us.
0: Brilliant. Okay, we're done.

I hope you enjoyed that. That was absolutely wonderful. Make sure that you do go over to the gigs and visit their Bandcamp page and get their albums. Also, make sure that you get onto my newsletter and my socials, follow me and do all that kind of stuff, because there's all kinds of amazing things that are happening this month. We've got the Durbar Festival, so if you want to see an absolutely wonderful celebration of Raga music, get down to the Barbican, because they have got tons and tons of stuff going on, workshops, film screenings, the music obviously, and lots of other things as well. Just check on the Barbican website, and if there's any other gigs that you want to see as well, just go onto my website. I have a list of everything. There's loads of stuff happening all over the country, so make sure that you have a look at all of that. And I think that's about it, really. We are good to go, and I shall see you next month for even more nice, beautiful stuff.

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Yeah, good morning, everyone. The first rule of Saturday morning radio is don't go out on a Friday on the booze. I broke the rule. In the words of Robbie Williams, no regrets, they don't work.

0: But as a result of last night's wonderful get-together, I now don't have a phone, but I do have a headache. One glove, good people, it's me, Macca. It is your Saturday, it is NTS. It's the One Glove Breakfast Show. Out to Mr. Miners Kendall for holding me down. He opened up the show with a track called Party on a Floating Cake, which is a little bit like me last night on that tuk-tuk playing Larry Heard's Can You Feel It? Party on a Floating Cake by Takako Minakawa and Dustin Wong. Into this.
1: I feel like
0: I thought that I could get away with it by Joseph Shabasson.
1: I'm trying to be terrible.
0: Whew. Let's go.

Yeah, out to the Hangover Crew. This one, Hazuki by Venna, came out a couple of years ago now. 3 years ago. Bloody hell. Out to Horry in the chat. Long time listener backer, first time live listener. Out to a Berico Jack. Thanks for the ceramic. I'll talk to you later. If I can. If I ever get my phone back. That is.

Yeah, I was having such a good time last night that I left my phone in the back of the Uber. As far as I can remember, I was asleep. And the Uber driver lady was like, "Sir, we're here." I was like, "Okay." And I swear down, as soon as my head hit the pillow, I was like, "I've left my phone in that Uber." And then I fell asleep again. I've done the whole find my iPhone thing. It's currently at 47 Old Oak Road, W3 7HW. Where's that, like Acton? Yeah. I think the battery's gonna die on it soon. What happens then? And since I've set it to like lost mode, am I safe? Like, they can't do anything, can't get to important things, right?

How do I contact the driver through the app? I haven't got my phone. I never lose things. I pride myself on that as well. Until now. No, I don't have the energy to go to Acton. A part of me feels like it's the universe telling me it was time to get a new phone, because it was getting to the point where you're having to start carrying battery packs around and that, because it doesn't hold a charge for longer than 3 hours, you know?

Yeah, this one, of course, an old, all-time fave. The Cleric by Heights of Abraham. Out to all you lot with some genuinely useful advice around me lost phone. I'll contact Uber when we're done here.

Yes, the One Glove Breakfast Show. It's me, Macca, with a very serious hangover. Hope you're well, wherever you are. That last one was Pieces by Yasmin Lacey. Into this, Naki by Mansur Brown. One glove, good people, one glove.

Yeah, this one, Deval Timothy, track is Mutate off of his 2022 album entitled Meeting with a Judas Tree. Out to Minus Kendall for coming back with the supplies. Much needed. Sausage butty with brown sauce from Greg's, orange juice, Lucozade, Barocca, Alka, what? Alka Seltzer. Coffee and a glass of water. Stay hydrated, kids. I wish someone told me that last night. Drink more water.

Yeah, I'm surprised no one, none of the listeners have tried to go and get me phone from acting yet. Like, one of yous could be a hero today.

Let's do some shout-outs. Out to No Face, No Case, out to Tutor, Pasta Happy, Machine, Rebecca, Not As Interesting As Real Life, Rich, out to Matt, Smudge, Biker, Aline, Johnny Radburn, Taught Mimi, listening in from the windy west of Ireland. Out to Kev from Glasgow. Out to Teagues. Big up Horry. Out to Little Nap Time, tuned in from Stockholm. Western Superhair. Out to Tezzy, Toby. Out to Mon, Dr. Dog, locked in with their pals in Melbourne. Out to Uni. Big up Heffalump, Tiny Teebs, Nick438, Slow Bones, tuned in from Perth in Scotland. Shout out to Neve and Ross, congrats newlyweds, listening in from Amsterdam. Now this is a tune.

Yeah, once again, Jennifer by Carlos Fire Aguas Vivas. I'll put a Bandcamp link on the chat if I can muster the energy.

Yeah, this one. Bill Welsh, So Very Long, off of an amazing compilation entitled American Dream Reserve, or America Dream Reserve. Came out in 2022 on Smile and See. And we nearly, so very nearly, had the guys from Smile and See coming on the show, but we couldn't make it happen. So hopefully next time they're over from California, we'll get the Smile and See crew on the show. But yeah, I love this compilation so much that I think we should play another one or two off that right now. Out of Smile and See, this one, Ode to Bill Joe Tucker by Ed and Pat Gibson. One glove, good people. One G-L-O-V-E.

Yeah, that was David Marr with This Time, another one off America Dream Reserve from Smile and See. I'll put a Bandcamp link in the chat. Everything on there is incredible. Everything they put out is pretty damn good. Okay, let's get back into the psych rock bag while I figure out a few things in my life. If you're just tuning in, it's the One Good Breakfast Show. It's me, Macca, each Saturday, every Saturday, except when I'm not here. And even then, the glove continues. It will be worn. Like next week, when I'll be away, because I'll be up in Todmorden playing at the Golden Lion. And then the next day, I'll be in Nottingham. Playing at Movers. So Re Mystery will wear the glove next week in my absence. Safe hands, or should that be safe hand?

Oh, God. Huge shout out to Jazz Without Soul in the chat. And out to Vinci. Because to add an extra layer of madness to last night's debauchery, whatever. Fun times. Not only was I with Vinci, but I was also with another relatively new friend called Macha. And it is partly the other Macha's fault. But I do still take responsibility, of course. Anyway, other Macha's in the Discord now. And they don't live too far from Acton. So maybe they're going to go and get me phone. The problem is, with Find My iPhone, it keeps switching between either house number 47 or house number 49. I guess the moral of the story is don't become friends with someone also called Macha when you are called Macha. Maybe.

Alta Roscoe said they saw Van Morrison yesterday. Really? In Liverpool? Van the man? Was he dead?

he's definitely not dead. I didn't know he was on tour. Playing Bristol on Monday. Doing two dates in Brighton on October 30th and October 31st. I'd quite like to see Van the Man. Bloody hell, he's 81. I'm glad he's alive. Out to Vert Greens, out to Silvery Beams. Shout out to their daughter Amelia, a new One Glove convert. Out to a guy called Leo. Pick up Egg Slut every damn time. Out to John O'Donnell. Pick up Martin listening in from Osaka.

out to Joey Tennessee, Phoebs 1122. No Fixed Agenda, Mon, Kuba, Cass, Fifth Dan, David Barrow, Christoph CCD, out to Pedersen. Remember Morten Gams Pedersen? Wow, player. Out to Chaos as co-pilot. Mr. Hoods. Floats Together, Carry Cargo 131. Love you too. Out to Alan the Key, Asparta Me. Big up Champers Powder. Hey, a better called Jack might give me a lift in as a Porsche 911 to Acton. I won't say no. Big up Katie Muzz. Teacher Paul.

Jacob, Dolph Ziggler, Cosmic Bob, A. Gazzello, Skint Millennial, out to Yemu, out to Momo, Ovo, big up Jake Mach, out to Johnny T, aka Peggy, out to Body and Soul, Will Griffin, locked in from sunny Stourbridge.

rocket man, I know you will. Shout out to Rory and his dog. Out to Tiny Teebs, Chef Cappy, Beggs, Jeff Goulash, Wensam. Out to Nick438, out to the French student striking absolutely. Big up Phoenix. Happy birthday to Rowan, whose mum did not like the letter W. Out to Lost Duplo, Dulce, Dulce, Dulce. Out to Lumen. Weird Karl Yankovic. Alfred GD. Out to Char and JP.

Once again, this one, Shrinks the Day by Riley Walker and Kikagaku Moyo. Big up AK Ben at 18 and Sam at Stowe Restaurant. LTJ Buckham saying, this tune does not seem hangover friendly. I'm coming out. I'm coming out of it.

incredible. Shrinks the Day by Riley Walker and Kikagaku Moyo. Into this. Out to Minus Kendall on this one. And out to the other Maka, who by all accounts is on his way to get me phone. What a legend.

so good. Elton Minus Kendall, who just came into the studio and was like, have I ever showed you that cover of State Trooper? I was like, no, show me now. He's like, I'll show you afterwards. I was like, no, show me now. And here we are. So good. Matt Baldwin takes on the boss's State Trooper. Tremendous. We'll put a Bandcamp link in the chat.

Yeah, so good. Matt Baldwin does Bruce Springsteen's State Trooper. Oh, let's stay on the... should we stay on the psych sort of rock tip? Yeah, let's do that, because it's about as much as I can think for the next, half an hour. This one, some old gold. Planet Caravan, Psychic Temple. Enjoy.

Yeah. Psychic Temple take on Planet Caravan. Jeff Parker on guitar, of course. Out to the wonderful Wendy Wu, I hope you feel better soon, and sending love to teacher Paul, who's laid up sick. Out to all you lot tuned in, I appreciate you. Out to the live listeners, out to the chat room crew, out to the listener backers.

Yeah, this one, of course, a Tornado Wallace banger. Track is Today, featuring Suizen. Oh, look at that, 10 minutes to go. We almost made it.

Bloody hell. Do you know what? All things considered, that went quick, and I feel well better than I did 2 hours ago. Out to Minus Kendall for healing me through the glass. Out to you lot for the emotional support and phone returnage advice. The other Macca is apparently on his way to do some door knocking, so we can only keep our fingers crossed. And if I do manage to get it back, I'll let you know on Instagram at MaccaLaMaccaLAAA. I won't be here next week because I will be up north at Todmorden on the Friday night playing at Golden Lion for Behind the Groove. I think there's a very limited amount of tickets left there. So if you're up north and you want to reach for that one, reach. And the day after that, the Saturday, I'm heading to Nottingham for the first time to DJ at Movers Club. So yeah, Todmorden Friday, Nottingham Saturday. Remistry will wear the glove in my absence. And I'll be back the week after, I think, with me mates from Liverpool, Conduit Sound. All being well. Because, yeah, that might also be a hangover session. Because I'll be doing the One Glove Weekender at Night Tales Loft on the Friday and the Saturday. First one on the Fridays with Conduit Sound on the 23rd of October, and the Saturday sessions with the wonderful Sophie K. Right, let's squeeze in one more. I think it has to be the Tuk Tuk Banger. One Glove, good people. Dare Belogan up next. Remystery Wears the Glove next week. I'll be back the week after. Pinky Prom. Lots of love.

For those unfamiliar, my name is Chief Commander Dr. Oluwadare Balogun, commonly known as Dare Balogun, and you're listening to Dare Balogun on NTS Radio. A very highly anticipated and much requested show. For the longest time, I've always wanted to do a dedication to, you know, one of my favorite artists, Chief Commander Ebenezer Obey. The artist you're currently listening to now. And for the next couple of hours, we're going to explore his music, his career, his legacy, and I guess the wider context around his work.

Before we dive into Ebenezer Obey's career specifically, I think just to offer people a quick orientation for anyone who doesn't know him. You know, this style of music is called Juju music, you know, from the Yoruba people in Nigeria, from the southwest. It's Lagos Island music. And it kind of emerged in the 1930s as a palm wine guitar in the yards of Olowogbo. And it gets its name from a tambourine, a band leader called Tunde King threw in the air, like picked up the talking drum in the late 40s, the electric guitar by the 50s. And then by independence, the 1960s, it's the star of like the juju sound was Ike Dairo with his accordion. Obey kind of arrived in the scene in 1964 and spent the next decade rebuilding juju music. He played the bass guitar like the drum, you know, he had three different guitars with three different jobs, you know, where the steel guitar was sliding over the top and the talking drums moved from the back of the band to the front. The talking drums were essentially meant to be speaking these proverbs into the groove.

This particular style of juju that Obey, you know, sort of pioneered, ended up calling the results miliki, and that's just basically translates to enjoyment. You know, his own definition was that enjoyment isn't boisterous, it's like dance music with a spending limit.

Ebenezer Obey was born on the 3rd of April 1942. In his own detailed account, his mother travelled to Lagos to give birth and took him back to Idogo shortly afterwards. Idogo, now in Ogun State, was the place that formed him. He described his father as an Egba carpenter and his mother as an Owu clothes trader, both with roots in Abeokuta, where I'm also from. His parents separated during his childhood and his mother carried much of his responsibility for raising him. You know, those details kind of give some substance to the emphasis on his work. You know, there's so much gratitude and obligation that runs through his public persona. His parents' occupations place his childhood close to the practical economies of making and selling. I think it would be speculative to, you know, attribute a particular lyric to the upbringing without his own testimony, but I think it helps explain why his later accounts of success continually return to the people who sustained him. He repeatedly tells his life as a story of assistance received and responsibilities inherited. And much like myself and many Nigerians, his mother hoped he would enter a profession such as medicine or law. I guess even now, and I guess even back then, you know, music offered a less predictable livelihood and uncertain social standing. His eventual success changed the meaning of musicianship within his own family. The occupation she initially resisted became the means through which he supported a large ensemble and established public institutions.

This track is called Omo Olorin Koshemo, which loosely translates to a child of God can only be captured, taken or harmed. This album, titled Ambition, is an extension of the same inspiration which conceived and made Precious Gift possible. From the previous ones, What God Has Joined Together and Celebration, which spoke of marriage and birthday, respectfully, and also Precious Gift, which dealt with the fruit of marriage. This record dwells at length with the ambition of a man in life. Obey has tried to give a graphic account of all what life is all about, from the cradle to the grave. Like the master witch he is, Obey's newest is also a record which everyone, no matter his or her religious background or politics, will love to have. It is indeed a record which speaks of the dream of every parent who wants, after his marriage, to be blessed with a child, watch his kid grow, watch a kid grow into boyhood, manhood, and live after him to succeed the family tree. The slip side of this album, the track you're currently listening to now, confirms the age-old belief that those who put their absolute trust in God need not to fear to walk through the storm of life.

use Psalm 27, the song of great prophet of God, King David, to illustrate that belief. The Lord is my salvation, whom shall I fear, he sang. He also interspiced this side with Wara sound with the subtitle Ora Joshua, which he beautifully rendered for the enjoyment of all his fans all over the world. Those words were by Biodun Soumi, written on, I think, the liner notes of this record.

The war sound that was referred to in the liner notes is actually what this portion of the track that you're listening to now. Again, another traditional Yoruba indigenous sound.

Obey's early musical education came through school and church. He sang in the choir at the Methodist Primary School in Indogo and also participated in the school band.

The choir gave him this experience of a lead voice situated within a group response of memorable melodic phrases and of music used to instruct as well as move people. This is a common theme you hear across a lot of Obey's music, that call and response.

This is a plausible musical connection rather than proof that each feature of his mature arrangements came directly from Methodist hymnody. Just as Yoruba communal singing and popular bands also use those responses. But I think his eventual vocal sound kind of emerged from these, where these kind of two practices met.

You know, this style of music, like Maliki music, it's associated with enjoyment, relaxation, and having a good time. Forobe also named this recognizable way of presenting his highlife juju. You know, the word communicates an intended experience before any technical account of what the music begins. You know, it's this promise that the listener can settle into the performance, dance, and remain in its company. I think that promise also helps explain the importance of duration. A long performance has time to acknowledge people, introduce advice, repeat a refrain, and let the instruments reshape the listener's attention. An album side, like, you know, the sides of, like, I'm playing, like, you know, just like different sides of records, and they accommodate so many, you know, different compositions within one developing sequence. So the title on the sleeve, it may therefore mark a section of a continuous performance rather than a self-contained song, you know, and that's how a lot of his albums are, like, you know, arranged.

some of arguably the finest juju music known to man being played on NTS right now. If you're just tuning in, my name is Dari Balogun and you're listening to Dari Balogun on NTS Radio. Very honored to be playing so much music from the amazing, just incredibly talented Chief Commander Ebenezer Obi.

Obey's authority kind of rests substantially in the relationship between an intelligible lead line and chorus that makes it communal. Musicologist Olupemi E. Oludare, he describes the use of harmonized responses, including movements in the thirds and the sixth, within the wider practice of Yoruba praise singing.

You know, the response changes the social meaning of the statement. The lead singer offers a line, other voices make it something that the group can affirm. When the text is prayer, the listener can join that affirmation. When it's counsel, repetition supplies time for the proposition to settle. This is one reason why many of Obey's refrains have actually traveled beyond its original album context and become phrases that people have used for themselves in, you know, other music outside of just High Life and Juju.

Another key defining feature of Obey's music is just the amount of people that are involved in the creation of it. There's a report of, you know, Obey performing in Chicago in 1987, and he's described as going around with a 90-member ensemble, including drum kits, rototoms, shekere, guitars, talking drum, and steel guitar. The reporter actually observed him using this like white feather wand to cue a coordinated stop and gradual return of the band, almost like a conductor.

A few months ago, I did a special on another juju artist called King Sonny Ade. I think what's really interesting is, you know, Obe and King Sonny Ade, they shared this commercial and social world, you know, large juju ensembles, long performances, praise, prominent guitar playing, and intensely committed audiences. The distinction is best explained through the particular recordings I'm playing. Obey's recurring emphasis on a clearly carried proposition, choral affirmation, and the patient development of counsel gives you a useful way into his voice. Although I do encourage you to check out the King Sonny Ade special, because his equally substantial body of work, you know, deserves its own musical detail when comparisons are made.

There's often this familiar division of Obey as the thinker and Ade as the dancer, but I think that simplifies both artists. There is abundant dancing in Ebenezer Obey's music, and also in King Sonny Ade's music, you know, it also contains a lot of themes of reflection, religious address, and praise. I think a more productive question is how each singer kind of arranges the relationship between those activities in a given performance. And although it's unfair for me to make comparisons, I think, you know, look at the actual vocal entrance, the instrumental spacing and the pace of development. And you see that, you know, Ebenezer and KSA, although in the same world, you know, sound sonically so different.

there was also a certain rivalry between both artists. In a 2019 interview, Sunny Ade actually recalled their private friendship, trouble between partisan fans, and an arrangement under which they performed on different weekdays. But then also, you know, that idea of showbiz, he also described occasions when they allowed others to believe a dispute existed while they remained friendly in secret. They'd create these stories where senior figures, including people like Ike Daro, Haruna Oshola, and Akin Soya, they kind of appeared as mediators. And that accounts to sports a story of competition partly managed by the musicians themselves rather than these real, like, audience allegiances.

One thing that was, you know, particularly intrigued me about Ebenezer Obey's music is also how it's able to report on, you know, the current happenings or what was happening in Nigeria at the time. This song is from an album called Current Affairs, released in 1980, and this track is called Ogunpa Flood Disaster, which is actually about a flood disaster that happened in the 1980s in Nigeria. You know, the idea that like such a tragic event can happen and an artist is, you know, making a song and releasing it the same year of the tragedy, you know, he also used his platform and, you know, did benefit concerts to help raise awareness and much needed relief funds for, you know, the surviving victims.

But even in the lyrics itself, you know, this music is meant to reflect a deep sorrow, but also a moral and social warning, you know, about ideas of environmental stewardship, urban planning, and also respect for natural drainage systems. You know, Ebenezer Obey is an artist that probably has over 500, releases under his name. And, you know, you have this, you're able to follow this history of Nigeria through it. You know, he has albums, you know, about, like, you know, coronations, about, you know, like, military coups. Through music, you were able to paint this, you know, create this narrative of, you know, what was happening in Nigeria from, you know, the late 70s all the way to the, I guess, early 90s.

as always, I highly encourage you, the listener, to please do your own, facts, do your own, research on these artists. Like, a two-hour show, it only allows me to, show you, I guess, what is the tip of the iceberg of such an expansive and rich discography. But as always, it's also been a real pleasure getting to share this music with you today. If you're a fan of Highlife, Juju Mikosa, and a lot of the music I play, I'll be playing at Space Talk tonight from 8 p.m. till 2 a.m. A proper party. I'm quite excited. And then next week, Friday, I'm in Tramps Bar, also in London, really getting down. Next week, Friday, I believe. And then the following week, we're in Amsterdam for ADE. I'm going to be doing some listening sessions, playing alongside some friends, and always a pleasure to be in Amsterdam. So, yeah. But yeah, for more info, dates, updates, gossip, fun facts, please feel free to refer to my Instagram. I'm also hoping to, really package a lot of the notes and scans, from the preparation of these shows into something a bit more tangible. So please keep an eye out for that as well. I have a lot more to share, but I think the music perhaps is the most important.

But yeah, a big thank you for your time and attention. I'm gonna rap on probably one of my favorite, you know, Ebenezer Obey songs. You know, my love for Ebenezer Obey doesn't necessarily come from, I guess, just being from a fan. He's also, you know, I think one of my dad's favorite artists. We always used to drive to Abeokuta, the village where I'm from, and I think we, you know, this was like, you know, our version of going on a holiday. And my dad always used to put this CD on, like, you know, this Ebenezer Obey CD. And it's not this, you know, track that I'm going to play, but...

it really just, I guess, highlights, you know, just how the role of this music and its importance in my own heritage and my own, like, you know, culture. Like, my dad would tell me, like, you know, listen closely, listen really closely to what he's saying. You know, tracks like Orimi, Koniburu, like, you know, My Head Will Not Spoil, you know, songs of, you know, like, moral guidance.

But yeah, this next track is one of those ones. I've played it many a time on this show. But again, it's one of those ones where my dad would say, listen closely. But yeah, thank you for your time and attention, and see you next month.

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0: So outside of your familial connection to music, you have a very own musical path as well, and creative path in general. So it would be great to hear a bit more about it.
1: Yeah, so as I mentioned earlier, I'm an sort of an interdisciplinary artist and DJ myself by Chemchem, and a lot of my work spans from making music to building speakers, like sculptures, working with the archive, and just thinking about how music tells a story about movement across the Black Atlantic, especially in light of how so many of our histories and knowledge, even many Black people's names, were erased. Mm-hmm. But somehow music is this ephemeral thing, non-material thing, that has been able to travel and can help trace sort of what's been lost.
0: Yeah.
1: And so that's kind of that's like the main anchor of my work as an artist. And that comes out in, yeah, my DJing. And I spent some time in New York and I was learning how to build speakers there. And so I was learning how to make a talking drum, because I was making speakers using the techniques, like the leather stretching techniques of the talking drum. Mm.
0: How do you get the tuning of the talking drum? Because I feel like it needs to be very, very precise. It's a bit like the, steel drum. Like, if you've got an instrument that's meant to be playing notes at the same time as a drum, or it needs to be very, very specific in terms of the notes that it's hitting. So how do you ensure that it's tuned correctly to...
1: Yeah, so the talking drum is actually quite interesting, because if you notice, it has these strings, mm-hmm, on the side that are stretched.
0: Yeah.
1: And when someone is playing them, they're like pressing them. So you learn how to apply pressure. So all the strings are actually held at the same tension.
0: Okay,
1: there isn't,
0: yes,
1: necessarily
0: the tension
1: tuning.
0: Needs to be
1: it's
0: precise.
1: About the tension of the strings and then the tension of the leather on the drum.
0: Yeah.
1: And then basically where you play on the drum, where you hit on the drum in combination with
0: how
1: much pressure
0: it.
1: Is what determines the notes and the sounds that come out. So it's like very complex.
0: Exactly.
1: Really, really cool. I did not master it, but I had a lot of fun learning how to make them and learning a bit about how to play.
0: Yes. And especially because Yoruba is a tonal language, so there's a lot of interplay between the way that you can tune it to sound like a conversation.
1: Absolutely.
0: And that's part of the art of it as well.
1: Yeah, that's why it's called the talking drum, because it literally was used in some cases to actually transmit messages, because it mimics the language, so you could actually communicate. It was like, you know, email before.
0: Before we had
1: the email.
0: Literally. I always picture, like, you know, what's it called? In old England, you have the village crier with the bell, like, hearie,
1: yes,
0: shouting to the village about, you know, the message that everyone needs to hear. And then across in Nigeria, you'll have someone with the drum.
1: Absolutely.
0: And it's doing the same thing.
1: Absolutely.
0: Yeah.
1: It's a beautiful instrument. And you actually heard it in the last track. And actually, the first track you played had the talking drum very prominently, in a more like old school vibe, and then the most recent track showed it in a more sort of modern sense. Mm-hmm. So it's also a very versatile instrument, and we shouldn't just think of African instruments as things that have to be of the past or used only in super traditional music. It can also come forward.
0: 100%. I enjoy seeing artists like Asake on stage. Often he does a little bit of a kind of a drum, talking drum interplay, where he's singing the note, and then he has like different, and a guy who I once met years ago, and he's now like one of the talking drum players for these artists, and he was on stage playing and doing like a back and forth with a sake.
1: So beautiful.
0: Looked really, really cool. So yeah, it's a living instrument in a sense that there's new and interesting ways in which artists are still incorporating it into their music and elevating it and making it at the same time sound very, very traditional.
1: Absolutely.
0: Yeah.
1: The next song I want to play is from an artist from Benin Republic, Angelique Kidjo, the absolute legend.
0: Yes.
1: And this is a Yoruba song. And some people might think, wait, isn't Yoruba like just Nigerian? No, the Yoruba people spread all across West Africa. And in Benin Republic, there is a large presence of Yoruba people. And so this song, Agolo, is an amazing tribute to nature, asking us to, you know, listen and pay attention to the environment around us and using a Yoruba folk tale to sort of illustrate why that's important. So, love shout out to Angelique.
0: And I love this song as well.

For those who've just tuned in, this is DJ Tribe. This is indeed DJ Tribe on the mic. And I'm here with my guest, Kem Kem Lejadu. And she's a multidisciplinary artist who is sharing her selection of music alongside myself. I hope you are enjoying the show. This is the High Life and Sunshine show on NTS Radio. And we're going to continue and keeping the tracks coming along.

Okay, we've just got over 15 minutes left of the show, or a little over 15 minutes, and we're going to keep the ball rolling. Let me know how you guys are all doing. I am enjoying this time with my guest, Kem Kem. We're going to play one more modern classic with that feel-good vibe. I absolutely love this song. Yeah, let's do it.

0: So, hello everybody, my name is Kem Kem and I'm a guest here on Tribe's show.
1: Blah, blah.
0: And today we're focusing on women. And today we're focusing on women, African women in music, from the past, in the present, everywhere, all at once. And I want to play a group, a Nigerian girl group, from like the 90s and early 2000s. Their name was Kush.
1: Oh, I've never heard of them.
0: And I think they're sort of like Brandy and Monica meets Mary Mary.
1: Okay, yeah. okay.
0: And this song is called Angels.
1: Nice. You know what, when you said that, I thought that Nollywood film, Rihanna versus
0: Beyonce versus Rihanna, an absolute classic. Yeah. It's on YouTube, watch it.
1: Yeah.
0: Omotola versus Genevieve.
1: Oh, yes. Oh, my gosh. But yeah.

0: Yeah.
1: Yeah. So this song, I just found it so interesting because I actually lived in America for a while, and I don't think people understood the level to which Nigerians looked to Black American cultural production and how much of an influence it had on us, to the point where we have a girl group modeled on like 3LW, That's So Raven, like Dark Child sound.
0: Yeah, yeah.
1: And so I'm always thinking, and like even when you think about like the influence of like soca music on Afrobeat.
0: Yeah.
1: And like just the ways in which the music travels even before we necessarily understand our shared history. 100%,
0: 100%. It's really interesting because a couple of shows back I did a special on Miriam Hassan, and
1: amazing artist.
0: Definitely go and check her out. But the guest that I had on, Sam, was talking about how Ghana music, I believe, if I remember it correctly, may have been influenced by the West Africans that were taken over to northeastern Africa, like Morocco, through the Arab slave trade. And then also the West Africans that were taken to Mississippi and, you know, United States, southern states, where there's blues music there. And then obviously you've got the blues kind of desert blues sound as well. And then you've got artists who are taken influenced by the blues of America, although they have shared musical lineages. And it's the same when it comes to what's called West Africans, who took influence by the Latin South American sounds that were coming out of Colombia, who had been
1: influenced by the enslaved Africans who had been taken
0: exactly
1: there.
0: So a lot of the kind of traditional salsa sounds and the different genres that have come out of
1: Bachata.
0: All of that, even like escapes me at the moment, but all of those genres that were heavily influenced by the slaves that were taken to South America, then influencing West Africans and having this kind of lineage. And it's the same with America, and that kind of constant conversation between across the Atlantic Oceans and across Africa, and hearing it come out in various ways is fascinating.
1: Absolutely, absolutely. And I think music is a really crucial and accessible entry point for us to start like thinking about these histories, or thinking about Pan-Africanism, or how we can like better understand each other and work together for a better future.
0: Exactly that. So we have 3 minutes left of the show. Which is a shame, because I feel like we've only just got started.
1: I know.
0: And so I'm going to end with this absolutely beautiful song by Fatoumata Diawara, who I absolutely adore. And she did this song with the Brooklyn Youth Choir. And it's a song that I've continued to come back to. It's really gentle. It's really soft. And you will hear it. This has been the High Life and Sunshine Show. I have been your DJ and host, Tribe. And thank you so much, Kem, for coming on.
1: Thank you so much, Tribe, for having me.
0: It's been amazing. And I love hearing your insights and your selection as well. Yeah, and definitely go and check out their page and their future projects, because I know you're working on a little bit thing right now.
1: Hey. I'm working on a little some.
0: Where can people find you?
1: You can find me on Instagram at KemKemLij, KemKemLij.
0: Perfect. All right. Ciao.

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2: Hello, hello, hello, and welcome, welcome, welcome back, my beautiful, beautiful listeners. This is your host, Daniela D. Welcome to the October episode of The Baddest Sound here on NTS Radio. Happy to be back for another month of beautiful roots rock reggae music. This month's theme is Fat and Heavy. And I thought of this theme because, I mean, we're about to get into the coldest season of the year. Well, wherever you're listening from, I'm in the UK and, yeah, it's getting colder here now. The last few days, the temperature has really started to drop. So I just thought to really fill up the spirit and the heart with some fat and heavy rhythms. Some really comforting bass lines, you know, to stock us up for the winter, to stock our spirit up and to keep us driving through the cold season with light and power and drive, which is what all of these tunes today, I feel, have. So, yeah, without further ado, we're going to kick it off with one of my favourite reggae vocalists of all time. This is Don Carlos with 400 Years.

the mighty Don Carlos with 400 years. I'm Daniela D. This is the baddest sound on NTS, and this show is Fat and Heavy, all about reggae and dub rhythms that are expansive, that you can really sit in and have a groove, you know, and shake off all those last leaves, shed off all that last skin, ready for this next layer of transformation, hibernation. So yeah, this is Culture, Taken from the Harder Than the Rest album. We are going to Holy Mount Zion. This is Holy Mount Zion.

crown prince of reggae music, none other than Dennis Brown, with a tune called Children of Israel. Love, love, love that tune. This is Fat and Heavy. Now we're going all the way from Jamaica to Japan with a tune called Man from Warrior, but this is a version from the Japarico album, which is an album that was done by legendary Jamaican trombonist Rico Rodriguez. And if you guys know me a little bit already, you'll know that I'm from Coventry, and Rico had a big part in playing on a lot of the two-tone records that came out of Cov. So yeah, we definitely have a connection there, a special connection. This tune was recorded as part of the Japarico album, which is a collaboration between him and various Japanese scat and reggae artists. And yeah, this one I felt like really fitted the brief very well for the show. This is Man from Warrior from the Japarico album.

Wow. You can tell that the musicians just had an absolute whale of a time recording that. That is incredible. Sounds of Man from Warrior, Japarico, Super Session, recorded, released in 2006 from the Rico Rodriguez Meets Japan album. So incredible. I just love the kind of juxtaposition between that like grounding fat heavy bass line and the really bright horns. Yeah, just does something to you, just grooves you in the right way. Now we're going to stay in the same region of the world for this next tune. This is taken from the album The Upsetter Meets The Upsetress in Dub Around the World. And we're going to Thailand. We're going to Bangkok. This is called Dub It In A Bangkok. And this album was made in collaboration, Lee and Scratch Perry in collaboration with Crystal Obstetris Clarwaite. And the rhythms were all made in the 70s. And alongside his son, Omar, Mark Omar Perry. And it was between Jamaica and the USA. But for some reason, this one took them to Bangkok. So that's where we are. This is Dub It In A Bangkok.

A bit of sweet relief there. Sounds of Dubbing It in Bangkok from the Upsetter Meets the Upsetress album. Beautiful, sweet tune. Going back now into the heavier sounds. This is a favourite of mine from the Jag Guidance label, produced by Henry Junjo Lords. Michael Prophet, Rest in Power with You Just Talkin'.

Tough. Wicked sounds of Prince Allah with Ja Give I Love from the Tough Scout label, and the Dubwise as well. Had to run that one because, yeah, that rhythm is that kind that just you sit and you have a proper medicine. I love it. Taking you now to the sounds of one of the most sweet, mournful voices to come out of Jamaica. Someone that I would have loved to have seen live, you know, if I'd had the chance. This is a tune called Better For I by Barry Brown.

the one like Barry Brown tune called Better For I. Absolutely love, love, love that one. If you can envision better, you can have better. And you should never, ever, ever settle for less than you know that you're worth. If you have the strength, if you have the courage, if you have the humility, you can create that reality, that divine reality. And we're going to stay on the Barry Brown vibration for a little longer. Now, that was from that last tune, actually was from a compilation, Fat Man compilation album, one of my staples that I've played from the beginning. You know, it's got such a great selection of tunes on it. Fat Man Presents, Johnny Clark and Barry Brown, singing roots and culture. And now we're gonna have the voice of Barry Brown from Making Music with Scientists at King Tubby's with the Roots Radix. What a lineup, what an LP. This is Peace and Love.

this station, we don't play version. We play combination, which is stronger than version. As I lift up my adapter, here comes a different chapter. Runway, nice it up star.

sounds of peace and love from the one like Barry Brown, meeting scientists with the Roots Radix at King Tubby's studio. What a blissful link up. Now giving you some DJ vibrations on this fat and heavy station. Big up MTS. This is The Baddest Sound. I'm Daniela D. I hope you've enjoyed so far. Last few tunes. Now we are sticking in the yard with this one. This is Philip Levi with In a Me Yard.

0: desire.
1: Yes, people, thank you so, so much for tuning in. This has been Fat and Heavy. Before we come in with the Dubwise from that wicked Barry Isaac tune, just want to bid you farewell until next time and give thanks for your listening ears and hearts. And yeah, look after yourself. Look after yourself. Look after those around you. And stay on a high, high vibration. All around, this has been Fat and Heavy. I will see you same time, same place next month. 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

0: Look, she gone. 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
1: Je veux tout péter. 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

0: Yo, we was smoking by the light post. 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But keep your wife and your knife close in your little fighting pose. Niggas don't even excite the hoes. Want some advice, here it goes. Stop thinking you nice. I hope your price lowers souls on Air Forces, them nights. 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Know my life, hold up, I only need a watch for the ice. 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The Audemars, give me right. Never heard how the ball is spotted in the car with devices. Tired of y'all calling my phone, thinking my time is just priceless. 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Guess you can say it's cold when it's hot. 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Fan turning 2K camera when you holding a rock. 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Advance learning.
1: Slow it.
0: Advance learning.
1: Pan curve and get my good side. Your man's nervous. Purge bulimic.
0: No.
1: Graffiti.
0: No.

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I think they tryna steal my soul through that black camera. He don't want the infamy, only the stacks matter. Feeling like Hank Hill, every split propane. OG got a couple years, cause niggas said his whole name. Got a little jaded on the way, but I saw it through. Whitey tried to make me take the fall, but it was hard to prove. Watch the people who say they family and those you call your crew. Had to set some boundaries that they was calling rude. Can't reverse the course of time we got, it's a one way. I can feel the body getting charged by the sun rays. Seen some family ties get torn apart.

Running off of yesterday's energy. Elixir in the cup, it's my level up. Remedy, scriptures left us touched on the cross, but a centerpiece. Flick it with the brush, fuck it up, that's a penalty. Knowing who to trust wasn't rushed, just a chemistry. Cruising over bombs, had to dump on the enemy. Maneuvers for Mars, this the route that was proven. I knew just what it was. Had

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0: would recognize from the paintings.
1: Uh-huh.
0: You know, because, and
1: he painted his own kids.
0: That's
1: wow.
0: right, yeah. Nudist. Yeah, oh, and they're nudist. Very, very attractive.
2: Okay. Can you read it?
3: Nudist.
1: Now,
2: so it does
1: Tucson
2: start with an S.
0: Yeah.
1: Bar, is it, does it specialize in Southwestern?
0: Well, it's the 20th century. It's a new century.
1: Really?
0: And artists of Arizona, you know, they're trying to do that. And we have nice people.
3: It's not that strong.

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to sing to us, but they don't have a larynx. But they don't have a larynx. And you can't just put in a larynx. You can't just, even if you could, there's more involved in singing than just the larynx. They can make sounds, yes, but I'm sorry, machines, that's not singing what you're doing. If you want to, you can call it music, stretch a point. But no, let's go ahead and tell the truth, machines. That's not music. You're going to say, what about trying? Trains are machines. Get with the program. Trains are like us. But they're also different from us. That's what makes music. That's what makes music. You know it, Lobo. Similarity, difference, variation.

call the police. Call the police. And I'm just gonna keep saying it, Obama. Trains, not machines.

0: Yeah, hello.
1: Bye.
0: How he did that. Now, you're going to tell me how you knocked that settee over. Come on, tell me how you knocked it over.
1: By the bottom.
0: You what? You what?
1: Put it by the bottom.
0: Yes.
1: Underneath.
0: Underneath it, yes. Yes. Then what did you do?
1: Make Janet come in the room first.
0: Why did you have to make Janet come in the room first?
1: So she gets the blame.
0: So she gets the blame?
1: Yes.
0: Could you do it if Margaret came in the room first?
1: Might be her.
0: Or if Mrs. Hodgson came in the room first, could you do it then?
1: No, she's too old.
0: She's too old? Could you do it if I came in the room first?
1: No.
0: Well, what's age got to do with it? What difference does it make? How
1: I take energy from young people, not old ones.
0: Oh, you only take energy?
1: Yes.
0: Why can't you take energy from old people?
1: I use it during the day.
0: Pardon?
1: I use it all.
0: Oh, old people use more energy during the day. And do young people store it up then?
1: Yes.
0: How do you take their energy?
1: Electric shocks.
0: You take it by electric shocks? Do you take electrical energy then?
1: Yes, I can.
0: If you can?
1: I can take electrical.
0: You can take electrical?
1: Yes.
0: If you don't take that energy, could you tip the settee up if you didn't take the energy?
1: No, I couldn't.
0: You couldn't
1: Impossible.
0: Do it? Impossible?
1: Yes.
0: You always have to use energy from people?
1: Yes.
0: Can't you take energy from anything else?
1: No.
0: You can't?
1: No.
0: What else could you do with energy?
1: Tip the chairs over, pull the plugs out.
0: Yeah, but you can do other things, can't you?
1: Put books through the window.
0: No, put books through the window. Who put the books through the window?
1: I did.
0: You did?
1: I took a shortcut and put it through it.
0: Oh, I see. How would you have done, if I'd have said to you, put that book through the window, without breaking the window, how would you have done it?
1: Open the window and found it.
0: Sorry?
1: Opened the window and thrown it out.
0: You would have opened the window and thrown it out?
1: It's the biggest window, front room.
0: Yeah, but could you have thrown it through the glass itself without breaking the glass?
1: Yes.
0: How would you do that then?
1: Dematerialise it one night, didn't it?
0: Dematerialise it?
1: Yes.
0: How do you do that then?
1: I don't know, but I'll do it somewhere, don't I?
0: Don't know how you do it?
1: No.
0: It's a gift, is it? Well, surely you should know how to do it.

0: mother.
1: Yes, yes, father. You burden me that of the contemplation that me escape. On the Falkland gentleman.
0: Oh.
1: Come on.

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